0: crosses because they're drawing on that symbol, what it represents, salvation, sacrifice, in the same way that people who wear the Hamsa, which is the evil eye, the symbol of protection against the evil eye, because it's a protective symbol. And so these, I think maybe a really good place to start in directly answering your question is to reference what President Trump's ex-wife recently said. Marla Maples said that when she was married to him, he used to carry, assuming he still does, a piece of the Zohar with him. And he carried a piece of it with him over his heart because he believed that it gave him protection. And when I heard that, I remembered Barack Obama, different political party, you know, perceptually the establishment. He sat down with some girl from YouTube, I can't remember her name, years ago, and you might remember this, John. He sat down with her, and he showed her that he carried a pocket full of Lucky Charms, and not the cereal Lucky Charms. He carried a pocket full of Lucky Charms. He had a silver coin. He had a Hanuman statue, which is the little, or statuette, the little monkey god, which represents loyalty and whatnot in Hinduism. So Obama carries a pocket of Lucky Charms. Trump carries a piece of the Zohar with him. These are things that aren't really, you know, standard political things. These aren't like standard, average, everyday, what just typical people do types of things. These are magical things. And when you understand what the Zohar is, just being aware of it is what I mean by understanding it. It's a magical text in many ways, more ways than one. You understand what a charm is, and having various different charms, reportedly like Elvis supposedly had two, then you recognize that, call it the old religion, call it the new religion. The new religion is really just the old religion, and people do things because they believe that maybe it gives them an edge, whether they're Christian, Muslim, or whatever they may or may not be on the surface, as opposed to what they actually believe. And a great example, like a specific example, would be when we had the George Floyd cultural revolution type of a thing happening. There were two things about the George Floyd case that were really interesting to me. Number one, people were protesting against or for, I'm not really sure what it was, but they were protesting because George Floyd died, which the autopsy said he died from, well, COVID, and his heart stopped. It wasn't neck damage, but that's another story entirely. The point is he died and he said he couldn't breathe. And so you had people putting on masks during COVID and saying, I can't breathe, at the George Floyd rallies or protests, which is very kind of symbolic and kind of dark in a way. The other thing that stood out to me was that when they buried him and did this whole ritual, the Biden administration did this ritual where they take a guy who, I mean, this guy was in adult videos. He was a forger. It didn't mean he deserved to die, but he was not like an upstanding citizen. And they transform this man into a god or an angelic-like, divine, saint-like being. In fact, the White House had images of him where he looked like he was a I don't know, a prophet or a saint. There was one in particular that behind Biden in one of the videos. When I saw that, and I saw the coffin that they put him in, it was a golden coffin. And I thought, well, this is really interesting, because in ancient Egypt, one of the oldest archetypical stories of the man being put into the coffin, like Indra, like Moses, and so on, is Osiris, the black god of, he's green because he's agricultural, but he's also black because of the soil, the rich soil that you would grow your crops in. So you have a black god put into a golden coffin in the story of Osiris. Now, that story can be told and discussed in detail, but just that image, that idea, that's what was done with George Floyd. A guy who was turned into a physical black god and put into a golden coffin. Now, why or what that means, is it just coincidental? It's not really for me to even say. It's just, there's no way, I don't think that that's sheer coincidence. To me, that's when you start to realize that, oh, I think there really are people that hold on to old ancient beliefs or the power in those symbols, and they utilize them to carry out certain types of rituals today. Another great example, one last example I'll give you, is, I'll pass the mic back to you, is the NASA ritual a few years ago where NASA, and when I say ritual, I mean it was a genuine ritual where NASA fired rockets at the eclipse And yeah. they called it the APET mission. Remember that, John? The APET mission?
1: Yeah.
0: That is literally an ancient Egyptian ritual. When Apep would meet the sun, in the stories, the Egyptians, probably more so the priests, would fire symbolic, well, they were probably literal spears, but you know, they would fire projectiles at the serpent to stop it from eating the sun. That was the ritual. NASA literally did that. They fired rockets, projectiles, to study it, but NASA fired rockets and projectiles at the sun. So just like with George Floyd, this appears to be an ancient Egyptian ritual too. You start to see enough of those, and they start to seem more than just a coincidence, and you realize that there is a secret language. Some people know how to speak it, and some people use it because clearly, even if it's just a matter of belief, they believe it gives them power. So I hope that answers your question. I know that's a lot of information, but I think there's some good examples to get us started.
1: Yeah, I think so too. You know, I saw a video, and I cannot tell you which one it was today, and a man was going through all of this occult stuff that is all around us, all the symbols. Now, and ology, to the best of my understanding, is a study of something, biology, you know, and symbology, studying symbols. Well, in doing a brief study on the symbols he was presenting, I mean, everything from Building 7, for example, the one that crumbled from the bottom in classical controlled demolition manner, I might add, that was supposed to have been named the Solomon Building. And then, I mean, I'm getting us maybe a little off the track, but you can pull us back on. You're a radio dog. You know what's going on here. Did you go through that whole ritual where you take all the different denominations of American currency and fold them just right? And with a $1 bill, you get Goat Man, and you get the Twin Towers, and you get, oh, look, there something's going on up top. And then, and wow, that's really going on now. You know, and you see the powder, the dustification, as Dr. Judy Wood likes to call it, coming down, and then they're gone. And on the last bill, there's like this tower-looking thing, sort of like, well, it has elliptical sides and a flat top. And I'm thinking to myself, and then you look at the back of the $1 bill, this has driven people nuts forever, you know. It's like, what is this eyeball floating in a triangle here above the Great Pyramid? And with this Novus Ordo Seclorum, blah, blah, blah, and then you go over to the eagle, and oh, look, that looks a lot like a Star of David up there, and look, there are 13 stars in it, and look, there are 13 arrows and 13 leaves on the, I presume, the olive branch, could be poison ivy. How much symbolism that's really, really important to some very serious people, the ones who clutch the reins of power and ride upon their big horses, galloping through our lives, sometimes trampling us. It would suggest, I'll just put it this way, that there are lots of people who are deeply, deeply into this, and somehow or another, it's working for them, because they have been in power and they remain in power, and it's almost as though they mock us by putting these symbols up. I mean, even the Statue of Liberty, many people think that's Queen Semiramis is what that is, and what's up with this obelisk here in D.C., the Washington Monument? I understand there's another one that looks just like it. In the middle of the Seine River somewhere. I haven't been there to see it, but that's what I've heard, and I haven't seen a picture of it. But I mean, how hooked on these symbols are they, and must they work for them to continue using them like they do?
0: It is a matter of belief and whether or not it has any kind of mystical power or not. If you have any kind of power and you believe that these symbols give you more power, then I believe that it works on the conscious and subconscious mind. And I do believe that a lot of this stuff that is now popular to talk about is probably part of the psych warfare, where it doesn't have to mean anything, but people find meaning in places where there isn't meaning. There are many things you just mentioned we could go into very deep detail in, and I think we should do that coming up here.
1: Yeah, let's talk about how people get into it, even with limited knowledge of what it really means and what its origin might be. We'll go anywhere you want to go. We definitely will. We visit for the first time on Caravan with Mr. Ryan Gable. Stand by. We'll be right back. Promise.

protection, but if you light it on fire and invert it, you're destroying a symbol of protection. You're turning it into something either opposite or you're erasing it entirely. So there is no defensive mechanisms by which to prevent the siege that is about to occur. Then you have the elements of the biblical elements. If you're looking at 9/11, the Garden of Eden, you have, you have Madison Square Garden, but you have the Central Park. You have the Big Apple. You have male and female towers, the fall of man in the Big Apple. And all of this leading us into ongoing wars from General Wesley Clark to what's happening today that are very admittedly based on biblical prophecy, both Jewish and Christian, and even Muslim or Islamic prophecy as well. So let me put it this way. If you look at New York City and you see the Rockefeller Center, you see Atlas, you see Prometheus, you see God creating the earth at Rockefeller Center. Now, these symbols represent ideas. And simply because they're there doesn't mean that there's some like dark conspiracy any more than the fact that I have a bunch of books on a bunch of different topics on my bookshelf. It doesn't mean that I'm into, acts of terrorism or starting wars. It's just I'm interested in learning about things. But people draw on those powers because they believe it gives them power, and they know that it has an effect on the subconscious mind just as much as without any of these symbols, the fact that towers collapsing and we see the images over and over again, that's traumatic. That traumatizes people. And so if you look at war, I'll give you a good example of what we've been referencing here, alluding to. This is not an opinion. It has nothing really to do, per se, with at least my religious views or lack thereof. It's just a matter of, it's just a fact. It's like Moloch is not an owl. It's just a fact. If you go back to the day that the Bush administration initiated operations in Afghanistan, October 7th, 2001. That also happened to be the Jewish holiday of Sukkot. If I'm pronouncing that correctly, if I'm not, I apologize, Sukkot. That's in Afghanistan. Fast forward 2 years to March of 2003. That's Operation Iraqi Freedom. It began when preemptive airstrikes were launched on a country that didn't actually possess weapons of mass destruction. And that took place on Purim, which if you don't know what that is as a listener, it'll be very important here in just a few moments. Fast forward to 2011, for example, the day Libya was overthrown, Muammar Gaddafi. That was also a Jewish holiday, Shemini Atzeret. September 22nd, 2014. That's the first day of Rosh Hashanah. It's also the day the U.S. intervened in Syria officially against ISIS, which there's a very powerful understanding you probably have about ISIS now, both in terms of Egypt and also in terms of the Israeli secret intelligence services, which is what the Mossad used to call themselves. That was Operation Inherent Resolve. October 7, 2023, that was the recent date with the Hamas and Israeli situation, which now we know that Israel allowed them to attack. Netanyahu was aware of what was happening. That's all acknowledged and admitted in their own media. But that's not really the issue here. It's not about even debating politics or religion. It's just the fact that that was also a celebration of Shemini Atzeret, and I believe it was also a transition of Saturn returns, and Saturn is the hexagram. That's its symbol. That's its alchemical signature in terms of math and the magic squares and ritual magic. So that hexagram is on the flag of Israel. And then we get to Iran, which admittedly, by Alan Dershowitz and a handful of other people, was started on Purim. And all throughout the history of the various versions and evolutions of what is called Judaism, which was never monotheistic until out of Egypt, and even then it wasn't solidified until centuries later, same with the Decalogue and the Ten Commandments. Judaism has come in a variety of form over the years. In the 1800s, their encyclopedia says that they embraced socialism over God on average. So there's a bunch of different evolutions, just like Christianity. But in a nutshell, traditionally, the Jewish faith has involved sacrifices, animal sacrifices, some might even argue human sacrifices, but animal sacrifices in the temple. And they want to build the temple today. This is a big talking point, especially for evangelical Christians and especially for people that call themselves Zionists. Well, the war with Iran, now we know this for sure,

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1: So good to me.
0: The Mamas and the Papas, what a group. When you see them perform live, or when you saw them perform live to tape, as I did, I never saw them in person. They were just an amazing group, amazing vocalist. Cass Elliott has a heavenly birthday today. Singing with the Mamas and the Papas. She had a solo career. Dream a Little Dream from Me was a huge hit from her. Maybe we can play that later if we can find it. Dream a Little Dream from Me. Because that song is just amazing. From her solo album. She passed away from a heart attack in 1974. She was in London at Harry Nilsson's flat. And there was some unflattering, she died eating a sandwich and all that stuff, and people were making fun of her weight. That's not how she died. She died of, she had a heart attack. And Cass Elliott was just an amazing singer, is an amazing singer. Dream a Little Dream for Me is a beautiful song from her solo career, but she came to the forefront with the Mamas and the Papas. Cass Elliott. Remembering Cass Elliott. Happy heavenly birthday to Cass Elliott. James Golden, Bo Snerdly. Let us catch up with Rob in Franklin Square, New York. Franklin Square. Rob, how are you?
2: Good morning, James. You know, I love your music knowledge, and I just wanted to mention that today is my favorite singer, Bill Medley of the Righteous Brothers. He's 86 years old today and still going strong.
3: You never close your eyes anymore when I kiss.
0: Can I tell you something?
2: I love it.
0: I love the Righteous Brothers.
3: There's no tenderness.
0: The Righteous Brothers went number one on almost every black station in America, as well as doing so well in Pop 40. They were called the Blue-Eyed Soul Brothers, the Righteous Brothers. Bill Medley, you're right, has the

0: We're coming right back with Dr. Nicholas. Don't go away.
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0: And now it's time for the Cat's Corner.
1: This is John Catsimatidis. Live long and prosper. My motto on most of my shows. And we want all Americans to live long and

the songwriter Paul Williams. And yes, we've just begun. Wrote this one. He also wrote Rainy Days and Mondays. He wrote an old-fashioned love song for Three Dog Night out in the country. He wrote Evergreen, the love theme from A Star Is Born, which became a number one hit for Barbra Streisand. Working together day to day. May God bless, protect each and every single one of you. Together. Your families, your loved ones.

0: 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If they're good ideas, it's good fruit. If it's bad ideas, it's bad fruit.
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2: 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We do have a great lineup for that. But John, people that may be afraid of AI, because this week the headlines are, you know, AI is going to kill us. We're all dead. It's just
0: that was the
2: time.
0: Headlines this week.
2: Yeah, you know, the doomsday scenario, which is not new. We've heard these types of scenarios throughout.
0: Well, why history. Do you think it was louder this week? It's well, not I, new. I we've had these predictions, but there were, you know, you had a guy from Anthropic and a guy from OpenAI, one that was branded in the articles as a whistleblower, right? Saying, you know, hey, they're trying to keep this to you, but we're all going to die within a decade, I think he said, something like that. Why was it so loud this week?
2: Well, I think it's loud for a couple of reasons. One, I do think there's some legitimate safety concerns that people are finally waking up to with AI, but both around how models are being trained, how they're being used, but more importantly, access to children, guardrails, safety nets, you know, what we keep in and out of AI, the policing of the data. I mean, we could go on and on. But then I think the second side of this equation where I'm always interested in following the money as a business guy, you know, that both these companies are getting ready to do IPOs, raise a ton of money. If you look at Anthropic, they're really positioning themselves as, hey, we care about humanity. We're willing to slow things down. Look at the evil people from, you know, OpenAI and ChatGPT. They started as a nonprofit, but now they're for profit. You can't trust them, but you can trust us because we're kind of blowing the whistle and we're taking these safeguards. I think a lot of it is what a great way to raise capital, right? Just create alarm, create.
0: So you're pretty cynical and skeptical. I mean, we heard that a lot this week in response. I was watching a pretty robust conversation. And this is turning political as well, right? Because you have the president that is saying, he actually said this week that the concerns about AI are a hoax. And then you have it's become a wonderful political football. At some points, the only thing that I can find right now that the right and left seem to agree on, but also not always, about data centers going into communities and things like that. But then there's kind of the cynical response that people that are asking for government regulation within some of these AI companies, they're doing it to position themselves to get the government money, to get the government approval, to shut down their opponents. And if they really wanted to regulate, why don't they self-regulate?
2: That's it. Why don't they self-regulate? They have the capabilities and the ability. And don't get me wrong, I'm a little bit cynical on the timing. Right. Because this stuff has been out there and no one has raised the alarm, you know, prior to now. There's been a few whistleblowers, but it's also kind of interesting when you dig behind the fact that they're incentivized to not blow the whistle. And then, you know, once their options vest, then all of a sudden they care about humanity. I'm like, well, how about we care about humanity if this is really that dangerous before our options vest? And then I'd believe you even more. But let's not make any mistake about it. I think AI is going to be incredibly dangerous. Not because AI itself is incredibly dangerous, it's because the people that have access to it and use it, it does enhance our capabilities from a technology standpoint. Just think of something as simple as basic hacking. You know, the ability to hack used to be government, right? You'd had to have massive servers and big computers, and you know, it was Chinese or the Russians hacking Americans and you know that type of thing. Well, now you know a 15-year-old that understands coding has access to AI.

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it's not Yellowstone, but it's better than watching The Bachelor and seeing who gets the last rose, or watching Survivor, or Dancing with the Stars. I've never watched those shows. I never planned to. All right, let's take a break. We got a couple more minutes. I'm Mike Boyle. We'll come back and wrap it up here on The Restaurant Show.

0: Scott Jennings was telling the truth.
1: Some people convinced themselves McConnell was dead. Others imagined an elaborate conspiracy involving his family, doctors.
2: For nearly 3,000 years, Homer's The Iliad has shaped the Western imagination. As one of the foundational works of Western literature, it explores permanent questions about honor, courage, leadership, friendship, justice, and what it means to live a noble life. In one of the epic's defining moments, Achilles returns to battle after the death of his beloved friend, Patroclus.